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0: Hello, cutie. What's your name?
1: Fresh. I don't talk to strangers.
0: Oh, I'm no stranger. Been waiting every evening for you to walk by.
1: Keep waiting. I'm still walking.
0: Oh, what's your name?
1: None of your business.
0: Pretty name. But I'll just call you Linda.
1: Well, how did you guess?

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1: Well, could I see you again sometime?
0: Maybe.
1: How about Saturday night?
0: Well...
1: Shall I pick you up at 8?
0: Okay.
1: Oh, boy, that's a date.
0: Bye now.

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Some rain has got to fall, but too much of that stuff has fallen into mine and into each heart. Some tears has got to fall, but I know that someday that sun is bound to shine.

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I'm with you once more under the stars. 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

he must be indeed a dumb one. 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

0: Welcome back to Yeah, That's a Pepper Thing. First up, we've got Harrison wrapping his Dr. Pepper in a tiny quilt so it feels at home. Oh, how tender. That's a Pepper Thing! And over to Becca, who's whispering affirmations to her can.
1: You're sweet. You're unique. You're the best thing I ever poured over ice.
0: She swears it makes it taste better. It's not a science thing, but it's a Pepper Thing! Why do they all do it? All for that sweet, delicious, truly one-of-a-kind taste of Dr. Pepper. It's a Pepper Thing!

0: Hello, cutie. What's your name?
1: Fresh. I don't talk to strangers.
0: Oh, I'm no stranger. Been waiting every evening for you to walk by.
1: Keep waiting. I'm still walking.
0: Oh, what's your name?
1: None of your business.
0: Pretty name. But I'll just call you Linda.
1: Well, how did you guess?

0: This is where I live.
1: Well, could I see you again sometime?
0: Maybe.
1: How about Saturday night?
0: Well...
1: Shall I pick you up at 8?
0: Okay.
1: Oh, boy, that's a date.
0: Bye now.

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0: Welcome back to Yeah, That's a Pepper Thing. First up, we've got Harrison wrapping his Dr. Pepper in a tiny quilt so it feels at home. Oh, how tender. That's a Pepper Thing! And over to Becca, who's whispering affirmations to her can.
1: You're sweet. You're unique. You're the best thing I ever poured over ice.
0: 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It's not a science thing, but it's a Pepper Thing! 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All for that sweet, delicious, truly one-of-a-kind taste of Dr. Pepper. It's a Pepper Thing!

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any old place, I just call it my home. I gotta go. I got Texas in my soul. Dallas, Fort Worth, San Angelo, Houston, Austin, or El Paso, I gotta go. 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

0: Hello, cutie. What's your name?
1: Fresh. I don't talk to strangers.
0: Oh, I'm no stranger. Been waiting every evening for you to walk by.
1: Keep waiting. I'm still walking.
0: Oh, what's your name?
1: None of your business.
0: Pretty name. 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
1: Well, how did you guess?

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1: Well, could I see you again sometime?
0: Maybe.
1: How about Saturday night?
0: Well...
1: Shall I pick you up at 8?
0: Okay.
1: Oh, boy, that's a date.
0: Bye now.

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0: Welcome back to Yeah, That's a Pepper Thing. First up, we've got Harrison wrapping his Dr. Pepper in a tiny quilt so it feels at home. Oh, how tender. That's a Pepper Thing! And over to Becca, who's whispering affirmations to her can.
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0: 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It's not a science thing, but it's a Pepper Thing! 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All for that sweet, delicious, truly one-of-a-kind taste of Dr. Pepper. It's a Pepper Thing!

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0: Welcome back to Yeah, That's a Pepper Thing. 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Oh, how tender. That's a Pepper Thing! And over to Becca, who's whispering affirmations to her can.
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0: She swears it makes it taste better. It's not a science thing, but it's a Pepper Thing! Why do they all do it? All for that sweet, delicious, truly one-of-a-kind taste of Dr. Pepper. It's a Pepper Thing!
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0: Well...
1: Shall I pick you up at 8?
0: Okay.
1: Oh, boy, that's a date.
0: Bye now.

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was bebt in meinen Händen, in ihrem heißen Druck.

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And I'm very good. 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

0: Welcome back to, yeah, that's a Pepper Thing. First up, we've got Harrison wrapping his Dr. Pepper in a tiny quilt so it feels at home. Oh, how tender. That's a Pepper Thing! And over to Becca, who's whispering affirmations to her can.
1: 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You're unique. You're the best thing I ever poured over ice.
0: 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It's not a science thing, but it's a Pepper Thing! 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All for that sweet, delicious, truly one-of-a-kind taste of Dr. Pepper. It's a Pepper Thing!
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0: Welcome back to Yeah, That's a Pepper Thing. First up, we've got Harrison wrapping his Dr. Pepper in a tiny quilt so it feels at home. Oh, how tender. 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And over to Becca, who's whispering affirmations to her can.
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Have you seen the well-to-do up and down Park Avenue on that famous thoroughfare with their noses in the air, high hats and arrow collars, white spats and lots of dollars?

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And if I belong to someone, I must wait until they come.

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1: Keep waiting. 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
1: None of your business.
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1: Well, how did you guess?

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1: Well, could I see you again sometime?
0: Maybe.
1: How about Saturday night?
0: Well...
1: Shall I pick you up at 8?
0: Okay.
1: Oh, boy, that's a date.
0: Bye now.

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I'm with you once more on the stars. 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

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Stories as amusing, dramatic, and interesting as any make-believe stories you hear on the air. And that's what we give you. The human interest, the glamour, the tragedy, the comedy and information that are behind the mic.

0: And now, presenting a man whose name since the beginning of broadcasting has been a byword in radio, Graham McNamee.
1: Thank you, Charlie Noble. Thank you. Behind the Mic presents radio's most loyal fan. Ladies and gentlemen, there are fans who write in for tickets and make it a point to attend as many of the studio broadcasts of their favorite programs as they possibly can. But I venture to say that no fan has appeared in the studio audience as often as our next guest, Miss Wilmar Gray. Miss Gray, about how many broadcasts would you say you've personally attended?
2: I've never counted them, Mr. McNamee, but I'd say I've been to an average of 3 broadcasts an evening for 6 days a week during the last 5 years.
1: Wow. An average of 3 broadcasts an evening for 6 days a week during the last 5 years. That means altogether during the last 5 years you've been, let's see, 652 times. Yeah, that's very interesting. How do you get entree to these broadcasts? What do? Tear off the top of your neighborhood grocer and write in for tickets?
2: Yes, I write to sponsors for tickets, and then again, some programs put me on their regular mailing list and send me tickets every week.
1: Miss Gray, before you were born, your mother must have been frightened by a sponsor. What other type of entertainment do you like besides radio, Miss Gray?
2: Well, I like the theater, too.
1: Oh, you like the theater. About how often do you go to the theater?
2: I was to one about 2 years ago.
1: I see. And if you didn't like the theater, you'd probably go very seldom, wouldn't you? What kind of radio programs do you prefer to see?
2: I prefer dramatic programs, you know, like Art Obler's plays.
1: Well, why do you prefer the dramatic programs?
2: For one thing, I like to see them make the sound effects.
1: Well, don't they have sound effects on comedy programs, too?
2: Yes, but the jokes.
1: Oh. Radio depends so much on illusion, and a lot of broadcasts are written simply to be heard at home. Can you really enjoy seeing so many of these broadcasts?
2: Yes. You see, I can just sit in the studio and shut my eyes and imagine I'm at home.
1: Well, isn't that a little waste effort, Miss Gray? Imagine going to a broadcast and shutting your eyes so that you can imagine yourself at home when you could stay at home in the first place and be home without having to go to the studio and shut your eyes so you could imagine you were at home. If you know what I mean. I don't.
2: I don't either.
1: Well, Miss Gray, what was the biggest thrill you ever got at a radio broadcast?
2: Well, that's easy. The time I sat in the control room.
1: Control room? Ladies and gentlemen, that's the sanctum sanctorum, where the engineer and the man who directs the show sit and work.
2: Well, I'd always wanted to sit in the control room, and I told some of the girls in my office where I work as a secretary, and they wrote to the president of the Firestone Company about me.
1: And what happened?
2: Well, he wrote a letter to the producer of the program saying that I could sit in the control room for a broadcast, and I did.
1: And that was your biggest thrill?
2: In radio.
1: In radio? Well, Miss Gray...
2: Excuse me, Mr. McNamee, but I must be going now.
1: Why?
2: There's a broadcast down the hall, and I simply got to get there if I'm going to get a seat.
1: Oh, well, thank you, Miss Gray. Thank you very much. And by the way, Miss Gray, if you can get me a ticket for information, please, I sure would appreciate it.
2: Oh,

0: Behind the Mic now presents an amazing story about an NBC page boy. Years ago, a 21-year-old page boy who had been with the National Broadcasting Company for a few months was called into the office of the supervisor of pages and prepared to take a bawling out. This is what happened.
1: You sent for me, sir?
2: Yes, Livingston. I've been looking over your late record, and it's pretty bad.
1: Yes, sir.
2: According to your record, you've been late on an average of twice a week ever since you've been employed by NBC.
1: I'm sorry.
2: Being sorry doesn't excuse it. We don't ask much of you. Your hours aren't hard. Let's see, you've got the evening shift. You're on from 5 in the afternoon to 1 a.m. And it's only a 5-day week period. There's nothing very demanding about that. You don't have much to do besides collecting tickets at the broadcasts and showing people around the studios. Now, the next time you're late, you're through.
1: Oh, gee, I'm sorry. I guess I'll just have to resign.
2: Well, if you feel that way about it, why, I suppose there's nothing more
1: to... You see, I can't help being late. I've got to fly down to Baltimore about twice a week.
2: Fly? Down to Baltimore?
1: Yes, I'm on the board of directors of a little business down there, and I've got to fly down to attend meetings and sign papers, and sometimes those meetings run pretty long, and I get back here, and I'm late.
2: You're on the board of directors of a little business?
1: Oh, it isn't really so little. As a matter of fact, it employs about 3,000 people. It's part of a family estate that I just inherited. Oh, say, I hate to give up this page job. I really do, but I guess I'll just have to.
0: Billy, that's a mighty interesting story. But one of the things I'd like to know is, why did you ever become a page in the first place?
1: Well, Mr. McNamee, I always wanted to get into radio, and that seemed about the best way for me to do it. At least I'd be around the studios, and that was something. And then I wanted to show I could get a job on my own merits, and I did.
0: All of which goes to show that there's more to you besides a reputation as Cafe Society's glamour boy and Brenda Fraser's close pal. Incidentally, you've done more in radio than just being a page boy, haven't you? You've been doing some acting of late.
1: Yes, I have one of the leading roles in the daytime serial Society Girl. And I've played parts in quite a few other radio shows, too.
0: Yes, and you've done a mighty good job with them, too. Thank you, Billy Livingston, very much.

0: Back in 1932, working more or less industriously in the engineering department of NBC, was a young man named Ward Wilson.
1: Hey, Baker, get off the air.
0: Yes, lately he became famous as Beetle in the Phil Baker Show. Ward used to specialize in working with field units. Now a field unit, in case you don't know, and why should you, is a group of men who set up equipment for a broadcast that originates outside of the studio and is then transmitted to the studio and sent over the air. You know, broadcasts from hotels and conventions, baseball, football, and so forth. Now, one of the duties of an engineer on a field unit is to test his microphones and other equipment before the broadcast begins to see if he can be heard back at the broadcasting station. And he does this in a two-way conversation with another engineer in the studio. Now, most engineers have certain stock phrases they use to see if they can be heard. They count up to 10, for instance, or they repeat the manufactured phrase, woof, woof, innumerable times. But Ward Wilson was different. To show you how different, we take you back to 1932, with Wilson out on a field unit covering the National Open Golf Championship.
2: Hello? Hello, 7-Eleven. Now, Wilson coming up for a test from Fresh Meadow.
3: Hello, Ward. Go ahead.
2: Is your subset weak or is it mine?
3: I think it's mine, but go ahead.
2: Okay, coming up. Woof, 34. Woof, 28. Woof, 40.
3: Okay, Ward. How about crosstalk?
2: Hello again. This is Jack Benny about to lay the first egg on the second program of our new series.
3: Okay, Ward. How about crosstalk? Phil Collins in the studio, and you got him listening to you.
2: Yeah, well, serves him right.
3: I ran to the Happiness Boys today at the golf matches. Billy Jones wants to be remembered to you.
2: Oh, say, you know who's down here? Amos and Andy. I never saw him look so worried.
3: What are they worried about?
2: Well, Amos, he thinks the public's getting tired of him.
3: Go on. I think they got another year left anyway.
2: I guess so.
3: Say, Ward, you better test emergency for crosstalk.
2: Okay. This is Roy Atwell. Yes, Roy Atwell. And it's certainly swell, to squeak, or that is sneak, I mean speak, on this auspicious position. Or suspicious suscasion. Or malicious explosion. I mean, no, delicious ovation. Oh, well, let it go.
3: Okay, for crosstalk. Sounded like Roy Atwell in person. Hey, we got a few minutes to kill. How about doing that Greek dialect of yours? You know, your imitation of that vaudeville actor, George Gibbet.
2: Say, I ought to be charging you guys up there. Well, I suppose the ham will out, so here goes.
4: Ladies and gentle pimples of United Schnips, it's what makes me for to suffer with terrific harpinage, what I'm get an opportunity to graze in your radiator faces and undress you. Greeks is was great peoples. Greeks is was great riders. It was one Greek is riding most from any. His name's Anonymous. Mo Anonymous. He writes one hunk of stuff which is positively docky. It goes like this. Twinkle, twinkle, little star, up above the sky so high, like a rainbow, believe me. So much stuff. But my subject tonight is was terrific hunk of stuff. It was called Oranges from Human Beams. Where is come from? What memes that's cracks? Oranges from Human Beams. Oranges from Human Beams is was grapefruit. Is be why we got so many lemons. To prove that the oranges from human beams is was grapefruit, take Napoleon. He was a little squirt. But what I'm going to say, I got a restaurant, Acropolis number 7, 42 Street Times Square, open on night stables for ladies. We got a blue plate lunch for 75 cents. It's the most sensational and colossal dinner what you ever eat. For 75 cents, we give you choice sea lime steak with three and three pitairs, rusty beef, chicken fricky sissy, and corned beef and garbage. For vegetables, we got the string beans, the green peeps, spimish, and hash paragucci. Desserts, we got all kinds of desserts. Cake, we got two kinds of cake, apple cake and stomach cake. We got all kinds of pies. I got special chef for pies. He makes apple pie, two kinds of apple, apple and pineapple. Cuspidor pie, lemon syringe, mimps pie, two kinds of mimps, mimps and pepper mimps. Strawberry, raspberry, Hong Kongleberry. Oh yes, I almost forget, gooseberry. How do you like that?
0: Well, ladies and gentlemen, that's how Ward Wilson used to test his equipment. And Ward, how did that result in your getting a break in radio?
2: Well, Graham, one day Ed Whitney, one of the NBC producers, and incidentally, I hear Ed's home ill, and if he's listening in, we all wish him a speedy recovery. Well, he heard me doing this tomfoolery, and he thought enough of me to put me on a sustaining program called Personalities at 7-Eleven, doing imitations.
0: It wasn't long afterwards before you had commercials of your own, in which you proved yourself to be not only the first, but the greatest mimic on the air. You won further laurels as Beatle on The Phil Baker Show. And now you're doing a swell job on many comedy shows, and thank you, Ward.
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0: Haven't you ever wondered how songs are introduced over the air? How orchestra leaders get the songs they play in the first place, and why they play them and continue to play them? Well, we're going to bring you a man who is well qualified to tell you all this and more about the songs you hear through your radio. He's one of the best music contact men, or song pluggers, in the business. George Marlowe. George, will you please first tell our listeners exactly what is song plugging?
1: Well, Graham, song plugging is the business of getting songs played by orchestra leaders and sung by singers, principally over the air. Each time the number is played or sung, it counts as one song plug. A song plugger, of course, works for a publisher.
0: There are a lot of advantages to a publisher in having his music played on the air.
1: And how, brother? You see, in the first place, radio stations pay a certain amount of money each year for the music they use. 50% of the money they receive from radio depends on the amount of plugs they get.
0: Are there any other reasons why a music publisher wants his songs played over the air, George?
1: Well, for one thing, it widens his sheet music sales. If the listener at home hears a song played often enough, he's likely to go out and buy a copy to bat out on his old piano. And besides that, if enough important orchestra play the tunes, the smaller orchestras will go out and buy copies so they can play it too.
0: I see. And can you sell a lot of copies to small orchestras?
1: Graham, you may not believe it, but from our sales, we figure there are around 30,000 orchestras in this country.
0: Wow. Now, how do you get orchestra leaders to play your songs?
1: Persuasion, salesmanship, and friendship. It's like any other business.
0: And do you need a lot of breaks?
1: Like Gandhi needs a safety pin. There are 45 new tunes every week, and most orchestra leaders who are on the air can only use 9 numbers on any one program. Now, and all those don't have to be new ones. So, you see our chances.
0: Well, where do you manage to see all these orchestra leaders?
1: Sometimes at rehearsal. And then, if they're playing at hotels, we go over to see them between numbers. I visit on an average of 6 or 7 orchestras each evening.
0: What arguments do you use to get orchestra leaders to play your songs after you see them?
1: Well, of course, I try to convince them that it's going to be a hit. I'll tell you what. Let me give you a concrete example.
0: All right.
1: Let's say I go up to see a top-notch orchestra leader and songwriter like Johnny Green at a rehearsal of the Philip Morris program.
0: Mm-hmm.
1: I come into the studio and I say...

0: right, fellas, take five. Hello, John.
1: Hiya, George. What do you got there?
2: I can't guess.
0: Yeah? It's a brand new tune we've just put out, and I'd like you to look it over. It's called You Walk By.
1: Whose tune is it, George?
0: What difference does that make if it's a good one?
1: Well, not a bit. It's just a songwriter's curiosity. Tell me, is it a rhythm tune or a ballad?
0: A ballad.
1: Love, love, and more love. George, can't I ever get a light tune to open my program with?
0: Well, this is flexible enough to be played in most any tempo.
1: Well, let's see it.
0: Look at that lyric, John. I don't have to extol the merits of it to you. You're a songwriter yourself. Get a load of that line. You walk by and children pause at play.
1: Say, that's a nice line. Let me try a few bars of this thing on the piano.
0: Sure.

0: Say, that's a very nice tune. I'd like to introduce this song, George. Could I have it exclusively for the next 3 weeks?
1: It's agreeable to me. I've made no commitments. Say, I wish you'd record it.
0: Well, George, I'll certainly give it every consideration.
1: But when are you going to do it on the air?
0: Let's see now. Well, we'll do it the program after next because I want to take my time over the arrangement, and I'd like to play it a couple of times on the dance floor to work it in and get it well set, you know.
1: Program after next, eh? Is that a definite date?
0: Yes, sir. I'm sure the tune will show up, and I'll be very glad to do it for you.
1: Thank you, Johnny. And that, Graham, is how a song plugger gets a song plugged.
2: Thanks, George.

0: Each week, we will invite the listeners of Behind the Mic to write us questions about radio, and those we considered of most general interest, we will have answered on the air by the radio editor of some outstanding newspaper or magazine. Since the presentation of Behind the Mic was announced over various stations, we received a number of questions. Some of them will be answered now by the radio editor of the New York Post, Leonard Carlton. Leonard, Miss Etta Newman of Bell Harbor, New York, has this to ask. She says, "For years I've heard that Fred Allen make fun of Jack Benny's violin playing. Can it be that Fred's jealous of Jack because he can't play the violin?"
1: Well, Graham, I once kidded Fred about that. He gave me an answer and put it in writing. He said,
2: "No, I do not wish to play the violin like Jack Benny, if you call that playing. The violin is responsible for Jack's losing his hair. The instrument pressing against his throat is cutting off the supply of oxygen, and his hair isn't getting enough air. Either that or his hair roots are getting discouraged at what's going on inside his scalp and are checking out."
0: Well, Ward, Fred couldn't have done a better imitation of himself than you just did. Leonard, Mr. George Pfeiffer of St. Louis, Missouri, writes, "I have a bet with a friend of mine as to whether or not Charlie McCarthy was the first dummy to be used on the air. I said that he was not, as I remember that back in 1927 or 28, Phil Cook did a ventriloquist act with a dummy on a national hookup for a shoe account. Do I or do I not win my bet?"
1: Sorry, but Mr. Pfeiffer loses his bet. It's true that Phil Cook did a ventriloquist act, but he only pretended to use a dummy. Charlie McCarthy is the first actual dummy ever used on the radio. The first dummy, understand, Graham, who wouldn't say ouch if you stuck him with a thumbtack.
0: Well, here's a query from Miss Louise David, New York. Miss David wants to know, how many hours is the average commercial half-hour variety show rehearsed?
1: Well, for Miss David's information, the amount of rehearsal for a half-hour program is very flexible. But including music, such a half-hour program is generally rehearsed, say, from 8 to 10 hours.

0: Miami, July 5th and July 31st. 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
1: 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Thank you.

0: the Mic presents how a radio character played a part in a boy's fight for life. It's now our pleasure to introduce to you the leading character in one of the airwaves' most popular serials, Renfrew of the Mounted, Inspector Douglas Renfrew, known in private life as House Jameson. House, exactly how did Renfrew help this boy?
1: Well, Graham, a couple of months ago, I was at home when I received a telephone call from a stranger, a Bob Novak, who apologized for calling, and then told me a very strange and tragic story. It seems his younger brother, Johnny, a lad of 14, had been snake hunting out in New Jersey with a group of friends. Upon Johnny's return home in Englewood, he had suddenly developed stomach cramps, pain so severe the doctor had ordered him taken to the Englewood Hospital at once. He was examined by specialists, and it was not snake bite. But they couldn't find out what was wrong with him, except that the boy was dangerously ill and had, except for a brief moment every few hours, spent the last 3 days in a coma. Bob Novak went on to tell me.
2: Johnny. Johnny.
3: He's still unconscious, Mr. Novak.
2: What can we do? There must be something that can be done.
3: We're doing about everything we can. Unfortunately, the intravenous medication doesn't seem to be helping him as much as we'd hoped.
2: But, Doctor, we can't just sit here and let him...
3: Well, we've got one chance, a desperate one. It all depends on whether or not we can keep him awake.
2: Keep him awake?
3: Yes. You see, every time he goes into a coma, not only does his fever rise, but his vitality is lowered. If we could keep him out of a coma for sufficiently long intervals, we could give nature a chance to fight for him.
2: But how can we do it?
3: Well, we might be able to do it if we could excite his interest in something and make him want to stay awake, fight off the coma. What's he interested in mostly? The usual kid things, baseball, football?
2: No, he's not much interested in sports. I'm not sure myself. Oh, look, Doctor, he's waking up. I'll find out while we have the chance. Hello, Johnny.
4: Hello, Bob. Gee, I'm tired.
2: Yeah, I know. Johnny, I want to ask you something. It may sound foolish, but it's important.
4: What is it, Bob?
2: What do you miss most since you've been here? Playing baseball with the kids or going fishing?
4: Yeah, I miss them, I guess.
2: What do you miss most?
4: Well, I miss Renfrew.
3: What's Renfrew?
2: It's a radio program about the Northwest Mounted Police. Johnny never misses it, and whenever it's on, Johnny goes into his room and turns on his set, and you couldn't tear him away from the radio with wild horses. It's on Saturday. Well, that's tomorrow.
3: Say, perhaps...
2: Yes,
3: that's...
2: Doc, I've been thinking that. I'm going to get in touch with a man who plays Renfrew, and then I'll ask.
0: And then, House, he phoned you?
1: That's right. And he told me how interested Johnny was in Renfrew, and he asked me if I couldn't send Johnny a message from Renfrew, and if there wasn't something else I could do to make Johnny want to fight off his illness.
0: And what did you do?
1: Well, first, I sent a telegram to Johnny, and when it arrived...
2: Johnny! Johnny!
4: What, Bob?
2: Here's a telegram come for you. It's signed Inspector Douglas Renfrew.
4: Renfrew?
2: Yeah, and it says, Dear Johnny, I've missed having you with me on my recent trips through the Canadian Rockies. What kind of a story do you want to hear next? I'll tell it especially for you. Signed Inspector Douglas Renfrew.
4: Especially for me?
2: Yeah, and here's a picture of him that he sent, autographed to you.
4: Look. Hot diggity. Say, Bob, do you think I could hear Renfrew tomorrow night?
2: Sure, Johnny. I'll get a portable radio and you can listen.
1: And then what happened? Well, after the broadcast next night, I got another phone call from Bob, who told me that Johnny's excitement and his desire to hear the program had kept him out of the coma, and the doctor thought that it had given him enough strength to fight it off from then on, and that he had a good chance to pull through.
0: And Johnny Novak did pull through. And here he is to tell you so himself. Johnny, how are you feeling now?
5: I'm much better now, Mr. McNamee. I've just returned from a vacation in New Hampshire.
0: That's good. And you still have that picture of Renfrew, I'll bet.
5: Yes, sir. I've got it right on my bureau. Gosh, I wouldn't be without that.
0: Well, that was a dramatic story.

0: 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How one radio program actually prevented a woman listener from wrecking her married life. A thrilling dramatization of the amazing experience that befell Captain Tim Healy of Tim Healy's Stamp Club. How radio directors wishing a cast, a radio program, immediately reach the actors. And more of the human interest, the glamour, the comedy, and the drama that are found behind the mic. This is Graham McNamee speaking. Good night, all.
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0: 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Stories as amusing, dramatic, and interesting as any make-believe stories you hear on the air. And that's what we give you, the human interest, the glamour, the tragedy, the comedy and information that is behind the mic. 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
1: Good evening, ladies and gentlemen of the radio audience. First off, Behind the Mic presents Warming Up a Studio Audience. You folks at home have been missing something that has become a part of radio broadcast, and frankly, we don't think you should miss it. You see, you people listening to your radios are easy and relaxed, but when an audience comes into the studio, it is at first sometimes generally tense and nervous and possibly a little ill at ease. And now, since the audience plays an important part in any radio broadcast, making it feel at home and introducing it to certain details with which it can cooperate is very important. This is accomplished by doing what is known as warming up the studio audience. I don't have to tell you any more about that because we have the best warmer-upper in radio right here, the famous announcer, Harry Von Zell. And without any further ado, I'm going to call on him to show you what is meant by warming up a studio audience. Harry Von Zell. Hello, Harry. How are you?
3: Know that song, or I could sing a few bars of it to get started. Graham didn't say so, but I think I'd better mention that this sample of a warm-up speech that I'm going to do is the one that I've been doing with the Fred Allen Show. That's a comedy program. And before we go on, 5 or 10 minutes before we go on the air, I hobble out and start this speech. I say, ladies and gentlemen, we have but a very few moments before taking the air. And before that time, we'd like to welcome you here and express to you our thanks for the kind interest which prompts your visit to our broadcast. It's the usual procedure before going on the air for some little man like myself to hobble out and run through a brief recitation of the technical problems we face in the presentation of radio programs. We do that because your understanding of those problems and your cooperation can aid us immeasurably in meeting them. Of course, the most important element is the time element. You know, in radio, when your half hour is up, you go off whether you're ready or not. You can't hang over at the finish, you know. So this fact has resulted in some very unsatisfactory finishes for radio programs. You probably have heard it sometime or other, some poor worried announcer signing off a program in very hurried fashion with words to the effect, "Don't forget to run out in the morning and buy a tube of National Broadcasting Company." It has happened, and of course that only results in bewildering the poor listener who naturally never had any idea that you could buy the National Broadcasting Company by the tube. So we naturally try to avoid that by having as much flexibility as possible in the running time of the show. One means of achieving that desired flexibility is to seek your cooperation in the matter of applause. We ask that during the broadcast you allow us to give you a signal when it's time to stop applauding. We don't like you to overdo it. I think I had better add, too, so as to avoid any possible misunderstanding, that while we do cue the applause in the interest of saving time, there is at no time during the program any signal of any kind given when it's time to laugh. We wouldn't like to feel that if Mr. Allen or somebody here says something funny, that you were sitting there choking back gales of uproarious laughter waiting for someone here to tell you to let it fly. Quite to the contrary. Any time you think you have heard anything funny, you just go ahead and react in any way that suits you best, be it either a giggle, titter, or guffaw. And at such times as that may happen, we here on the stage, a little surprised and very grateful, immediately stop whatever we're doing and hang around until you grow weary of laughing. Then we plunge blindly on into the next bit of hilarious higgledy-piggledy, hoping for more bursts of gay chortles throughout the show. Sometimes we get them and sometimes we don't. Well, we only have 30 seconds now before taking air. It's not as much fun as taking gas, but we sincerely hope that when you leave this studio tonight, you leave feeling that you have enjoyed one of the happiest hours of your life. Thank you very much. Thank you.
1: That was swell, Harry. I think by now you've got our audience just sizzling. What a pot of gold winner did with his prize money. One of the most popular shows in radio is the Pot of Gold program, conducted by orchestra leader Horace Heidt. For those of you who don't know, the feature of the program is this. Each week, a telephone number is selected somewhere in the United States. The lucky person is then phoned, and if somebody answers the phone, the person who was called becomes the recipient of at least $1,000. Tonight, we bring you a Pot of Gold prize winner of a year ago to ask him what he's done with the money he was awarded. Introducing Mr. Sidney Anthony of Stamford, Connecticut. Mr. Anthony, when did you win your pot of gold money?
2: October 17th, 1939. And my prize money amounted to $1,900.
1: As much as that?
2: Yes. You see, if your phone number is selected and called and nobody answers the phone, you receive only $100 instead of the $1,000. The extra $900 is added to the person whose money is followed the next week. Week before, the person who had been phoned was not at home. I received the additional $900.
1: I suppose that money of yours came in mighty handy, didn't it?
2: It certainly did. Business had been going steadily downhill the past few years, and that made it even more welcome.
1: What business are you in?
2: The house moving business.
1: Mr. Anthony, what have you done with that $1,900 that rolled in so unexpectedly?
2: Well, Mr. McNamee, I manage our business. It's a sort of family affair, and I used some of the money to pay a few of the company bills. I also paid all my personal bills.
1: You certainly weren't wasting your money.
2: I don't think so. And then the rest of it put me on the way to achieve an ambition. I lost my home to a mortgagee about 3 years ago, and ever since I have wanted to build a new home in the same neighborhood. Well, with the rest of the pot of gold money, I bought a building lot, and since then have built a foundation, and someday I'm going to build the rest of the house.
1: Well, you certainly have proven wrong the old saying that unearned money never did anybody any good. Thank you, Mr. Anthony, very much for coming here today. Behind the Mic presents the story behind how a radio program influenced a listener. Standing at the microphone is one of radio's most talented writers, Jane West, the author of the popular daytime serial, The O'Neills. Jane, that was a most interesting story you told me about the effect of your program on a listener. And I'd like you to tell it to our audience. Will you please?
4: Why, certainly, Graham. Not long ago, I went into a New York department store to buy some dresses. And one of the saleswomen, whom I knew, greeted me with, "Hello, Mrs. O'Neill. Is your program still on the radio?" I said, "Yes, we're still going along." And at that, a lady who was standing next to me said,
5: "Pardon me, I couldn't help overhearing. Are you really Mrs. O'Neill of the Radio O'Neills?"
4: "No, I'm not Mrs. O'Neill. I play the part of Mrs. Bailey in the story, and I also write the script."
5: Oh, then you wrote the words for the play. It's such an important part in my life.
4: Why?
5: My life.
4: Why, how do you mean?
5: Won't you sit down a minute?
4: Well, I...
5: Please, I feel I just got to tell you. You see, I used to live here in New York, and I was very happily married. And then my husband bought a very promising store in a little town upstate. And that's where our troubles began. I didn't know anybody in the town, and I was lonely and dreadfully unhappy. I even refused to try to make friends, and it seemed that my husband and I did nothing but quarrel. And finally, things got so bad between us that at last I went to see a lawyer about getting a divorce. And after telling him my story...
6: Well, the situation is unpleasant, probably for both of you.
2: But I don't think it necessitates divorce. After all, you've been married happily for years. You have two lovely children. You know, divorce would mean a miserable existence for them especially. Now, why don't you go home and try to work out some sort of an adjustment?
5: While I was at the lawyer's that afternoon, a radio had arrived at our house. We hadn't had a radio since we moved from New York because the current in our new home was AC instead of DC. And a couple of days later, while I was still thinking over the lawyer's advice, I was fiddling around the radio, and just by accident, I tuned in on the O'Neills. And through sheer coincidence, it was the episode where Peggy O'Neill was contemplating divorcing her husband, and Mother O'Neill was advising her.
6: Peggy, dear, you've got to think more carefully before you take such a drastic step. It isn't easy to face the future alone after years of married happiness, love, and companionship. Your husband, perhaps, has made a mistake. Even say that he has. But have you made every effort possible to try to save your marriage, your home, and future for your children? Have you really tried to meet him halfway? Peggy, when you married Monte, you entered into a lifetime contract, for better or for worse. And you should honestly try to live up to that agreement, just as much as you would to a business contract. Darling, you must be more understanding, more unselfish, and more forgiving, more loving, and more willing to help.
5: I was fascinated. Mother O'Neill seemed to be talking to me. I could hardly wait to hear the following day's episode, which also concerned Peggy's proposed divorce. And I started to apply Mrs. O'Neill's advice to my own experience. I took an interest in the community and the people around me. I made friends, and I tried to understand my husband's problems. And make a long story short, I'd never want to live anyplace else than where I am. And I've never been so happy in all my life.
1: Thank you, Jane West, for a most interesting story. And thanks to you, Kate McComb, for your sympathetic characterization of Mother O'Neill. The story behind animals on radio programs.

0: When a radio script calls for a hippopotamus, an African warthog, or a chickadee, instead of going out personally to enlist these animals for the sake of realism, the director generally calls upon one of a small group of men who specialize in animal sounds. Among these animal impersonators is our next guest, Donald Bane. Donald, exactly what animals can you imitate?
1: Oh, Graham, I can imitate everything from mosquitoes to elephants.
0: Mosquitoes to elephants?
1: Yes, in other words, from... to...
0: That's a good way to encourage fan mail from the zoo. What type of animal are you called upon to do most, Donald?
1: Well, most of the time, I'm a dog.
0: Donald, you're just being hard on yourself. But seriously, do you play all kinds of dogs?
1: Yes, and in all kinds of moods, too. You see, Graham, in a script, I may be called upon to be a friendly dog like this. A suspicious dog like this. Or a vicious dog like this. That last is a type of a dog that's just not smart to argue with.
0: Yes, especially as his arguments have teeth in them. You certainly must have studied dogs in various moods.
1: Yes, Graham, and any person who really knows dogs can tell exactly how they feel by the sounds that they make. When a dog feels he is being left behind and wants to go along with his master, he'll sound like this. And when he feels like playing, he'll sound like this.
0: Ladies and gentlemen, if any of you have your dogs listening to the radio, will you please explain to them that they're not listening to a highly successful canine, but merely a reasonable facsimile? Don, what other animals are you called on to imitate?
1: Well, I have not been entirely unsuccessful as a chicken.
0: Chicken.
1: And I was Joan Bett's pet canary bird on a Lux show. I had quite a run of pigeons on Mr. District Attorney and others last winter. They sounded like this. And last winter, I was a pet monkey on Lorenzo Jones for quite a while. Then, not long ago, they made a jackass of me on a Radio Gill show.
0: What was the most difficult animal impersonation you ever had to do, Donald?
1: Well, I think it was the hardest role for me to play was a killer ape in one of the Shadow scripts. Hmm. That was hard because whenever I do my imitations, I put my whole heart and soul into them, and it was terrific strain on my abdominal muscle.
0: Do you mind recreating that famous moment for us when you were the killer ape?
1: All right, here goes.
0: Well, you sure have me scared, Donald. That was mighty good. Several people in the back row here fainted, and a hysterical page boy has just been carried out in a straitjacket. And incidentally, if Gargantua is listening in, Donald was just fooling. Oddities in radio. Presenting odd, amusing little true stories that help make radio sometimes funny, sometimes exasperating, but always interesting. This week's oddity. A few years ago, the Believe It or Not program fell on Christmas Day, and Bob Ripley thought it would be a good idea to interview a man on the show whose actual name was Santa Claus. After a great deal of investigation, Bob actually discovered a man whose real name was Santa Claus. He was a preacher down in the Ozarks. who had not only never been in New York, but he'd never been in any big city. Arrangements were made to put the preacher on the train, and he was told that when he reached New York, the very day before the broadcast, if somebody failed to meet him, he was to telephone the office of Doug Storer, Ripley's manager. Well, after the arrival of the train, the man who was to meet Santa Claus at the station phoned Storer.
2: Hello? Yes, this is Storer. Oh, I can't find him. You looked all over the station? Oh, well, that's okay. I gave him my phone number and told him if nobody picked him up to phone me here. It's 1 o'clock now. He ought to call any minute. You might as well come back to the office and wait for him here. 3 o'clock already. Good heavens. He should have phoned a couple of hours ago. Say, I wonder if anything's happened to him. Don, you sure you looked all over the station?
3: Yes, I have, Doug.
2: I'm starting to get worried. After all, this is the first time he's ever been in a big city. Say, this is getting awful.
3: You say, Doug, if he doesn't show up, we're going to be short one guest for tomorrow's program.
2: Yes, and it's too late to get another one now. I can't understand it. I'm going out to see our telephone operator. Say, Miss Evans, I haven't had a single phone call this afternoon. Hasn't anybody called me?
4: There hasn't been a single call, Mr. Storer. Tomorrow's Christmas, you know. Nobody's at their office.
2: Yes, but are you positive nobody's phoned?
4: Well, sure I'm positive. Oh, some practical joker did phone and kept pestering me all afternoon.
2: A practical joker?
4: Yes, I'd lift the phone and say, Douglas Storer's office, who is this, please? And someone would say, this is Santa Claus. The last time he called, I got sore and said, well, I'm Cleopatra, and hung up.
0: Doug, did you ever find Santa Claus?
2: Yes, Graham. About 10 minutes later. 10 minutes later, he phoned once again, and this time asked if I was there and told him, and I said, where are you? And he said, I'm still down the Pennsylvania station. I said, for Pete's sake, stay where you are and don't move. I'll send a man right down to get you. And Graham, when the man got down there, he found Santa Claus had taken my words literally. He was still in the telephone booth where he had been all afternoon trying to get me. And you can bet your life, Graham, we didn't let him out of our sight until the next night when he appeared on the Believe It or Not program.
0: Thank you very much, Doug Storer. You did a great job acting the part of yourself. So long, Doug. Each week, we invite the listeners of Behind the Mic to write us questions about radio. And the three or four we consider to be of most general interest, we have answered on the air by the radio editor of some outstanding newspaper or magazine. Tonight's questions will be answered by E.L. Bragdon, radio editor of the New York Sun. Mr. Bragdon, Mr. Roger Neely of New Brunswick, New Jersey, has this question to ask. He writes, the other night I was listening to the Aldrich family, and a few hours later I was fiddling around with my set and got a California station. Much to my surprise, I heard the Aldrich family again, doing exactly the same program I had heard a few hours before. Was this a recording I listened to the second time?
5: No, Mr. Neely, it was not a recording. You heard what is known as a repeat broadcast. Many radio programs are broadcast from the East early in the evening. They repeat the same broadcast later because of the difference in time between the East and the West Coast. For instance, the Aldrich family was broadcast at 8:30 Eastern Daylight Saving Time, which would be heard in California at 4:30 Pacific Coast Time. This would be too early in the afternoon to reach the same size audience as had listened to the program in the East. So the Aldrich family repeats the same broadcast at 12:30 a.m. Eastern Daylight Time for the West Coast only, where it is heard at 8:30 Pacific Coast Time. This is a very common procedure.
0: Our second question is from Mr. Armand Elbaum of Wichita, Kansas. He writes, I hear the expression ad-libbing used on the air every once in a while. Then I have read that Fred Allen and Jack Benny are great ad-libbers. Will you please tell me exactly what is the meaning of ad-libbing?
5: Well, ad-libbing actually comes from the Latin ad libertum, which means at liberty. A radio performer or any performer is said to be ad-libbing when he does not follow the prepared script and speaks lines which presumably he had thought up on the spur of the moment. Fred Allen is said to be a great ad-libber because when a situation arises on a program that was not foreseen when the original script was written, he is expert at improvising funny lines to meet the situation.
0: Thank you, Mr. Bragdon, for answering all those questions. Behind the Mic presents the story behind a story behind the mic. Standing at the microphone is a pleasant, thick-set gentleman whose broadcasts by shortwave probably go to more countries than any commercial broadcast on the air. The gentleman, heard three times each week over NBC, is Captain Tim Healy, conductor of Captain Tim Healy's Stamp Club of the Air.
6: Thank you. Thank you very much.
0: Captain Tim, exactly what was this broadcast you did? The one that had that strange result.
6: Well, Graham, back in 1935, I told the following spy story on the air. During the visit of the Kaiser to London in 1913, the British Intelligence Department assigned various officers to watch the visitors. Now, they were not to spy on them, you understand, Graham, but to guard them and keep them out of trouble. One night, shortly before midnight, a Secret Service officer who was disguised as a footman in Buckingham Palace rapped on the window to call the attention of another Secret Service officer outside.
7: What is it? General von Kleber is leaving the palace.
8: Right, I'll keep an eye on him.
6: The general drove off in a taxi, followed at not too great a distance by the officer, also in a taxi. The general's taxi twisted and turned through the streets as if, well, he was trying to shake off any possible pursuit. A maneuver which, incidentally, was not successful. Finally, about midnight, the general drove up before a barber's shop in North London. He got out of the taxi and, after looking about very carefully, knocked at the barber's door.
9: What's this loose with dinner? What's the idea of keeping me waiting here?
7: Oh, I'm very sorry, General.
9: Well.
6: The intelligence officer hung around the outside of the barber shop, and it was an hour before the general emerged. The general was then driven back to Buckingham Palace. The intelligence officer thought this very strange, and he told his chief. And his chief thought it was rather strange. Upon investigations, it was discovered that the barber shop was owned by a man named Carl Ernst, a naturalized British subject. The chief assigned different officers every day to hang around the barber shop and see if there was anything in the barber's actions to arouse suspicion. One day, the chief himself was in the barber shop waiting to get shaved when the postman entered and threw a large brown envelope on the table.
10: Hello, Carl.
11: Oh, hello. Got something for me?
10: Yes, here's your money from Germany.
11: I wish it was. Goodbye.
10: Righto. I say, barber. I'll be back in a few minutes.
11: Oh, but you're next.
10: Yes, but I must get a check cashed at the bank, and it's almost closing time. On my place for me.
11: All right, I will.
10: I say there, postman. Postman, I want a word with you. Oh, blimey, I want to deliver these letters and, Scotland Yard, eh?
12: Yes. Let's pop into this pub for half a moment.
10: All right.
12: Now, first, as a loyal British subject, I want you to keep your mouth shut about whatever I ask you.
10: You don't have to worry about me.
12: That big brown envelope you brought into the barber shop. Does the barber get letters like that often?
10: Depends on what you might call often. He gets one of these envelopes regularly. I should think about once a month.
12: Oh.
6: The chief then arranged with the post office department for the next of those letters to be delivered to him. And when it was delivered to him, the envelope was opened by a secret process known to military intelligence, opened in such a way that it could be closed without the tampering being detected. As soon as that letter was opened, they discovered 26 letters within that brown envelope. The letters seemed rather harmless enough, but when they were decoded...
12: Gentlemen, this one is addressed to a German agent in Portsmouth. They want to know the disposition of our fleet there. This one is to an agent in Manchester. They want to know about the production capacity of one of the munition factories. It is all undoubtedly clear that Carl Ernst is acting as a kind of spy post office. These letters are sent to him in this big envelope from Germany. Then he mails the individual letters himself using English stamps, and the letters are then postmarked in England. And so the agents are not suspected of receiving mail from Germany. We'll just keep an eye on our Mr. Ernst.
6: The British intelligence kept their eye on Mr. Ernst and on 26 German agents so well that when the war was declared in 1914, they were all immediately clapped into jail. so that Germany was in complete darkness concerning the British troop and naval movements the few first months of the war.
0: What happened to Ernst and the other agents?
6: Well, Graham, of course, they paid the penalty for being spies. Now, Graham, what makes this story so strange is this. The day after I told this on the air, I received a telephone call from a gentleman who'd heard the broadcast, and he asked me to give him an interview. I did, and he told me a very strange story. He had been in complete ignorance as to what had happened to his grandfather, who had disappeared in England more than 20 years before, until he had heard my broadcast. His grandfather, Graham, had been Carl Ernst.
0: Thank you, Captain Tim Healy, for a very interesting and a mighty entertaining tale. Ladies and gentlemen, if you have any questions about the inside of radio that you wish answered on the air, write a letter to us. Address it to Graham McNamee, Behind the Mic, National Broadcasting Company, New York City. As many questions as possible will be answered by mail. And the three or four questions we feel to be of most general interest will be answered on this program. Thank you. This is Graham McNamee speaking. Good afternoon, all.
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my goodness, what a sassy. 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

0: Hello, cutie. 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
1: Fresh. 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
0: Oh, I'm no stranger. 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
1: Keep waiting. I'm still walking.
0: Oh, what's your name?
1: None of your business.
0: Pretty name. But I'll just call you Linda.
1: Well, how did you guess?

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1: Well, could I see you again sometime?
0: Maybe.
1: How about Saturday night?
0: Well...
1: Shall I pick you up at 8?
0: Okay.
1: Oh, boy, that's a date.
0: Bye now.

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There's a moment on the 4th of July, the burgers are done, the music's still playing, and everyone's waiting for the fireworks to start. That's the perfect time to bring out the My Mochi ice cream. My Mochi is cool, creamy ice cream wrapped in soft, chewy dough.

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party with some mellow chicks at the gin mill down the street just to get some kicks. We sat down at the table. The cover was the deuce. The band was swinging in the mood. Bring us all some juice.

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I'm with you once more under the stars. Down by the shore, an orchestra's playing.

into each and every life. Some rain has got to fall, but too much of that stuff has fallen into mine and into each heart. Some tears has got to fall, but I know that someday that sun is bound to shine.

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It's

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Some tears has got to fall, but I know that someday that sun is bound to shine.

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0: Hello, cutie. What's your name?
1: Fresh. I don't talk to strangers.
0: Oh, I'm no stranger. Been waiting every evening for you to walk by.
1: Keep waiting. I'm still walking.
0: Oh, what's your name?
1: None of your business.
0: Pretty name. But I'll just call you Linda.
1: Well, how did you guess?
0: When I go to sleep,

0: This is where I live.
1: Well, could I see you again sometime?
0: Maybe.
1: How about Saturday night?
0: Well...
1: Shall I pick you up at 8?
0: Okay.
1: Oh, boy, that's a date.
0: Bye now.